0: different body types. And it's interesting that you would say collaborate, because I feel like the whole everything about this exhibition was collaborative. I mean, between us working with the mannequin designers, the bodies that the Met works with every year, and then collaborating with the fabricators that are going to make, you know, the hundreds of steel faces, and then collaborating with the people's bodies that they actually sculpted the mannequins based off of. You know, so it's, and then there's the fashion part. So It's really pretty amazing that like something like that only comes up when so many people and so many visions come together. And then conceptually, the fact that the work is about you collaborating with the mannequins in a way,
1: yeah,
0: you know, in that exchange, just is like, what's the expression? I feel like all of my English expressions are gone. Hit the nail on the head.
1: Yeah, you did. You did it. You nailed that one. You hit the nail on the head.
0: I was like, nail on the tear, you know?
1: No, you did it. Your English is still good. You're good. I read that this exhibition is based on something you created over 10 years ago. And so I'm wondering what the original was like. And I wonder what it was like to actually, it's like having a conversation. If it was 10 years ago, that's a different you. It's kind of like having like a new, like opening up a new conversation or opening up a closet.
0: It was strange, you know, because 10 years ago, I was making work for myself. I mean, essentially, I had to, you know, pull away a little bit from sculpture because of, you know, sculpture is super expensive and then you have to store the work. And I wasn't necessarily selling work at the time. So at a certain point, I was like, okay, maybe we need to change the medium or the material, because this is not very sustainable. So anyway, I'm saying all of that to say that the person that was making the work back then wasn't thinking of where it was going to go, you know? And the original is at my mom's house.
1: Wow.
0: And she's looking at it like, this piece? Yeah. She loves it, of course.
1: Right.
0: Like, she's like, it's right here. It's on my coffee table.
1: Was it exciting to revisit the work though? Like, did it?
0: Mm-hmm. Yeah, because I think at the time I didn't have the right audience. I was very young. It didn't have the exposure, but I did feel like that series of work was special. It felt good that somebody was, you know, Andrew was able to see the work and then receive it and understand it, you know, after so much time.
1: What were the conversations you had with Andrew when it came to starting to revisit the work? Like, what were those early conversations like, and what was the direction that he expressed to you? How did that work?
0: Yeah, I think he started off by explaining the work to me from his interpretation and why he wanted it to be part of the exhibition. And then, you know, I think the curating an exhibition is just like the creative process. You start with one idea and then it goes through this journey and transforms, and then it becomes something else at the end. And so a lot of the, you know, we were talking about how do you bring the viewers closer? How do you not have like an inactive viewer or a silent viewer? So that being the overarching idea that kind of transformed. And then we also, you know, there was a journey of, you know, are we going to go with the original, which is just a flat mirrored face, or should we do different iterations? So I ended up doing like 5 or 6 different iterations with different reflective surfaces and, you know, broken mirrors or concaved or convex and all of this. But we decided that those iterations were giving us too much agency or power, you know? So it was like we were telling the viewer what to see, whereas the flat one was allowing the viewer the space to create, to hear themselves and create their own narrative. So
1: wow,
0: we circled right back to the beginning, but
1: you know what? You're making me want to get on a plane to go and see the work

0: You just heard Georgia Harmer perform Hazel versus the Coyote. It's off her latest album, Eye of the Storm. I'm Odario Williams. 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Here's Georgia Harmer to talk about her next track.
1: I wrote Take It On in one sitting. I was in my bedroom and it just sort of came out of me. It's about wanting to kind of alleviate the pressure of being good and kind of absolve myself of feeling like I have to do something to like fix a problem that might be happening, that might be my fault and that I've taken on that doesn't have anything to do with me. So this is a song about letting go.

0: Hi, I'm Saroja Coelho, and you're listening to CBC Radio 1. It's good to have you with us. 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

What happens when a child with special needs wanders away from home? We'll hear from the mother of an 8-year-old autistic child in St. John about how an alert system could make a big difference. A new report lays out 3 possible pathways for Canada's future trade relationship with the United States and the economic impacts that could follow. We're going to ask an economist to take a closer look. And the heat this summer is proving difficult for farmers across the province. We'll hear about some of the challenges from the Agricultural Alliance of New Brunswick coming up on Information Morning in the Summer.

Photos of the Reenactment by Kiwi Jr. Before that, you heard my conversation with Jeremy Gaudet from the band. Their new album, Blown Up, comes out on Friday.

That's Don't Leave Me on the Dance Floor, some brand new music from Carly Rae Jepsen. It'll be on her new record, Day and Night, out this September. And that is it for the podcast today. I'm Emile Niazi, sitting in for El Amin Abdel Mahmoud. This is Commotion. 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

0: We have one more story for you now as part of our Best of What on Earth summer series. It's one Laura and the team first brought you in June 2024, when smoky skies were sparking concerns for people and animals.
1: Manju Saw loves birds.
2: Cardinals and chickadees are my favorite birds. Chickadees are incredible.

The dodo has a bad rep. In the 3.5 centuries since the flightless birds were wiped out, the word dodo has become synonymous with dim-witted, presumably because they didn't have the good sense to flee when Dutch settlers landed on their native island of Mauritius. And within a human lifetime of their arrival, the